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2: The Companion Who Shared His Camel. The story of Abu Musa al-Ash'ari, radiallahu anhu.
3: The desert journey was long and difficult. The sun was burning hot and the roads were rough and dusty. A group of Muslim travelers were trying to continue their trip, but they had a problem.
2: They were running out of animals to ride. Some people had to walk for long distances while others became tired and weak.
3: Among the travelers was a kind companion named Abu Musa al-Ash'ari, radiallahu anhu. He noticed that some people were struggling badly.
2: One man could barely continue walking. Another was thirsty and exhausted. Their feet hurt from the sharp rocks of the desert.
3: Abu Musa looked at his own camel. He knew he could keep it for himself and travel comfortably.
2: But instead, he thought about the others before himself.
3: He climbed down from his camel and invited another traveler to ride.
2: The tired man was surprised. "What about you?" he said.
3: Abu Musa smiled and said, "We can share."
2: So one person rode for a while, then climbed down so another could rest. Abu Musa walked patiently beside them in the hot desert.
3: The journey became easier because of his kindness and generosity.
2: Whenever someone became weak or tired, Abu Musa tried to help.
3: He did not complain about the heat or the difficulty. He simply wanted to care for others.
2: The companions loved Abu Musa because he was gentle, cheerful, and helpful.
3: The Prophet sallallahu alaihi wasallam also loved Abu Musa and praised his beautiful character.
2: Abu Musa understood something important. Helping people brings great reward from Allah subhanahu wa ta'ala.
3: Even small acts of kindness can make a big difference.
2: Sharing, caring, and thinking about others are all beloved actions in Islam.
3: Sometimes we think generosity only means giving money.
2: But generosity can also mean sharing your time, strength, or even your place to sit.
3: Abu Musa shared what he had, even during a hard journey.
2: And because of that, the people around him felt supported and cared for.
3: This story reminds us to notice when others need help.
2: And to give whatever we can with a happy heart.
3: A kind action may seem small to us,
2: but to someone else, it can mean everything.
4: May Allah make us generous, thoughtful, and caring like Abu Musa al-Ash'ari, radiallahu anhu. Ameen.
0: Tell me a story about the Prophet's past and how their teachings last today.
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1: Presented by Jabir Al-Tayibi and Adam Raihani. 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

0: Assalamu alaikum wa rahmatullahi wa barakatuh. Islam is a religion of hope, but it's also a religion where the concept of fear is necessary. Because Allah repeats in the Quran many times, for example, in Surah Al-A'raf in verse 99, that no one feels safe from Allah's plan except those people who are losers in the hereafter. And he says in Surah Yusuf, verse 87, nobody should give up from Allah, from hope in Allah subhanahu wa ta'ala, except those people who are unbelievers. So every believer is required to fear Allah, and every believer is required to have hope and not give up in Allah subhanahu wa ta'ala. Fear of Allah's punishment in hellfire, and hope for reward and forgiveness in Jannah, in the hereafter, in paradise. So iman, or true faith in Islam, is based on both hope and fear. And both these things are required because of human nature. If we have hope in a strange way, it's only because there's a possibility of fear. We hope for things because we know there's a possibility things could be bad. So we hope for something better. And so the feeling of hope in your heart is that you hope that things will be better than the possible unfortunate or harmful things that could happen in your life. And fear is the same. There could not be a fear, and you would not feel fear as a human being unless there was a possibility that there could be something better. So you feel fear that the good things that you have are going to be taken away, and that instead of the ease and comfort that you're enjoying, that some harm is going to befall you. So hope and fear are both natural things that are found in the hearts of every human being, and nobody would be a human being if they didn't feel this at some time or another. Islam is the religion of the fitrah. It was the religion sent to us by the one who designed and created human nature. And therefore, every part of Islam exactly reflects the reality of the human being who Allah is summoning to Islam. If we give up hope that we feel I'm lost in my sins, I have committed so many bad things, there's no way that Allah is going to forgive me, I'm guaranteed to go into Nar, then there's no restraining our evil deeds. Like the murderer who had committed many murders, 99 murders. And so we asked somebody, will God forgive me? And that person said, no, God can't forgive you for committing 99 murders. So he murdered that person also. But Allah has promised us forgiveness if we will repent to Him, if we will try our best to forsake these evil deeds, feel ashamed for the evil that we have done, and resolve never to do it again, inshallah, then Allah will forgive us. And so the possibility of repentance, of wiping out the sins of our past, should give all of us hope that we can achieve Jannah. Because even though all of us commit sin, as the Prophet ﷺ said, every child of Adam commits sins, but the best sinners are the ones who repent. Repentance, returning to Allah subhanahu wa ta'ala, gives us a reason to hope. If there was no hope, then there would be no justice. There would be no fairness. We look around the world and see suffering. We see the innocent being punished for things which they have not done. We see innocent women and children being killed, perhaps in revenge for the acts of other people. Sometimes people are angry at a nation because of the deeds of some members of that nation, and so they unjustly kill people of the other nation. They unjustly carry out their vengeance against the innocent women and children, for example. If we didn't have hope that there would be justice in the hereafter, then there would be nothing to restrain us from committing acts of evil, taking out our revenge everywhere we go. There would be no peace on this earth. At the same time, fear is important. If we didn't fear punishment in this life and in the hereafter for our sin, if we didn't fear that there would be a punishment in hellfire if we don't repent of our sins, then there may not be any incentive at all for many people to change their behavior. Humans by nature are selfish, and it's very easy for me to look at my needs as being above the needs of others and justifying the fact that if I take what is available, if I steal from other people to help myself or my family, then I have done a good thing for myself and for my family. If I didn't have the fear of Allah subhanahu wa ta'ala, and the fear that I would be punished in the hereafter. So Islam would not be the religion of the Creator who created human nature if it did not go in harmony with the human nature which Allah has made. But how do we combine hope and fear? Too much hope? Trusting that Allah will forgive me no matter what I do, and not repenting and not changing my ways, is blind hope, and it leads to evil. Too much fear? Fearing that I'm so far gone that nobody can forgive me, so why not just continue doing evil deeds? There has to be a medium. There has to be a way of combining it. And the wisdom in combining it is to look at yourself, to be your own doctor, cure your own soul as best you can. If you're a person who is tempted to many evil deeds, then you have to emphasize to yourself the cure, which is add to your fear of Allah subhanahu wa ta'ala. Read the verses of the Quran and the descriptions in the Sunnah of hellfire and of judgment on Yawm al-Qiyamah. Try to put that fear in yourself. Remind yourself constantly of death and the trials that come after death. At the same time, there are a lot of very good and sincere Muslims who are very righteous, but they're always afraid that, oh, my deeds are never perfect, Allah is not going to forgive me. That person has emphasized to cure himself, to write a prescription that I'm going to emphasize the hope and read the verses promising forgiveness and paradise for the believers. So if we are our own doctors, we know ourselves best. And we will find for every condition of the human being, we will find a cure in the Quran and in the Sunnah of the Prophet sallallahu alaihi wasallam. So blind hope is a disease, and it leads to great unhappiness. And blind fear is another disease. And the Muslim has to find the happy medium between there, because Islam is the religion of the just means. And every Muslim, knowing himself or herself, can look into the Quran for the cure to this disease. There are many sincere Muslims who despair from Allah's mercy. And they think that because they are unable to stop some of their sins, that they have no hope. But Allah gives hope even to them, that even their feeling of despair within themselves, even their feeling that they are weak and sinful, that is a sign of their iman. Because if that person did not have iman, they would be unable to feel shame and fear and for the actions which they have committed. And so that sign of iman in their heart should give them hope by itself. No matter how bad their sins are, the feeling of remorse in their hearts has guarantees them that even if they are punished for their sins in this life or in the hereafter, that they will be purified by Allah eventually and will enter Jannah. They will enter paradise because of even the mustard seed weight of iman or faith that they have in their hearts. Wa jazakum Allahu khairan wa salamu alaykum wa rahmatullahi wa barakatuh.
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0: Assalamu alaikum, class. Today we're going to learn all about the month of Dhul-Hijjah, a very special time in the Islamic calendar. It's filled with blessings and some of the most important events for Muslims. So, who knows what Dhul-Hijjah is?
1: Dhul-Hijjah is the last month in the Islamic calendar.
0: That's correct. Dhul-Hijjah is the 12th and final month of the Islamic calendar. It is one of the holiest months because it includes the Hajj pilgrimage, which millions of Muslims around the world take part in. Allah says in Surah Al-Fajr, Ayah 2, and the 10 nights. These 10 nights are referring to the first 10 days of Dhul-Hijjah, which are considered very special. Does anyone know what's special about the first 10 days of Dhul-Hijjah?
2: They are very blessed days.
0: Exactly. The first 10 days of Dhul-Hijjah are some of the best days for doing good deeds. Allah loves it when we pray, fast, give charity, and do other good deeds during these days. The Prophet Muhammad, peace be upon him, said, "There are no days in which righteous deeds are more beloved to Allah than these 10 days." Sahih al-Bukhari. This shows us how important it is to do good deeds during these 10 days. Now, who can tell me what Hajj is?
2: Hajj is a special journey to Mecca.
0: That's right. Hajj is the pilgrimage to Mecca that every Muslim must try to do at least once in their lifetime if they can afford it and are healthy enough to go. Allah says in Surah Al-Hajj, Ayah 27, "And proclaim to the people the Hajj. They will come to you on foot and on every lean camel. They will come from every distant pass." So, Hajj is an important pillar of Islam, and it takes place during Dhul-Hijjah. Next, what happens on the day of Arafah?
3: Muslims make lots of du'a on this day.
0: Correct. The day of Arafah is the 9th day of Dhul-Hijjah, and is one of the most important days of the year. For those performing Hajj, they pray and make lots of du'a to Allah. For those not on Hajj, fasting on this day can erase the sins of the past year and the coming year. The Prophet Muhammad, peace be upon him, said, "Fasting on the day of Arafat expiates the sins of the past year and the coming year." Sahih Muslim. Fasting on this day is only for those not performing Hajj, and it is a great opportunity to earn Allah's forgiveness. Did you know that the Prophet Muhammad, peace be upon him, gave his last sermon during Hajj on the day of Arafah? Can any of you tell me what he said? Peace be upon him.
2: He told everyone to be kind and follow Islam.
0: Exactly. In his last sermon, the Prophet, peace be upon him, reminded us to worship only Allah, be kind to one another, and treat everyone fairly. It was a very important message for all Muslims. In Sunan ibn Majah, Hadith 43, it says, "The Messenger of Allah delivered a moving speech to us which made our eyes flow with tears and made our hearts melt. We said, 'O Messenger of Allah, this is a speech of farewell. What do you enjoin upon us?' He said, 'I am leaving you upon a path of brightness, whose night is like its day. No one will deviate from it after I am gone, but one who is doomed. Whoever among you lives will see great conflict. I urge you to adhere to what you know of my sunnah and the path of the rightly guided caliphs, and cling stubbornly to it. And you must obey, even if your leader is an Abyssinian slave. For the true believer is like a camel with a ring in its nose. Wherever it is driven, it complies." Now, who can tell me why Muslims sacrifice an animal during Dhul-Hijjah?
1: Is it something to do with Prophet Ibrahim, peace be upon him?
0: Yes. The sacrifice reminds us of the story of Prophet Ibrahim, peace be upon him, and his obedience to Allah when he was commanded to sacrifice his son. Instead, Allah provided a ram to be sacrificed. This is why Muslims, who can afford it, offer a sacrifice, called qurbani or udhiyah, and share the meat with the poor. Allah says in Surah As-Saffat, Ayat 102-107, "When he," meaning his son, "was old enough to walk with him, he said, 'O my son, I have seen in a dream that I must sacrifice you.'" Also, Allah says in Surah Al-Hajj, Ayah 34, "And for every nation we have appointed a right that they may mention the name of Allah over what he has provided for them of animals." So, sacrificing an animal is an important act of worship during Dhul-Hijjah. Now, what is Eid al-Adha, And when do we celebrate it?
2: It's the festival after Hajj.
0: That's correct. Eid al-Adha, also called the Festival of Sacrifice, is celebrated on the 10th day of Dhul-Hijjah. It's a time to praise Allah, remember Prophet Ibrahim's sacrifice, give to those in need, and celebrate with family and friends. The Prophet Muhammad, peace be upon him, said, "Indeed the best or the greatest day with Allah is the day of sacrifice, then the day of rest." Graded Sahih by Al-Albani. The Prophet, peace be upon him, also said, "The day of Arafat, the day of sacrifice, and the days of Tashriq are our Eid, O people of Islam, and they are days of eating and drinking and the remembrance of Allah." Declared Sahih by Al-Albani. Next, why is it important to do extra acts of worship during Dhul-Hijjah?
2: Because Allah loves it when we do more?
0: Exactly. During the first 10 days of Dhul-Hijjah, it is highly recommended to increase our acts of worship. This includes performing extra prayers, fasting, especially on the day of Arafah for those who are not performing Hajj, giving charity, reading the Quran, making remembrance of Allah, and seeking forgiveness. The Prophet Muhammad, peace be upon him, said, "There are no days in which righteous deeds are more beloved to Allah than these 10 days." Sahih al-Bukhari, Hadith 969. So, let's make the most of these blessed days by doing as many good deeds as we can. Okay, does anyone know what special words we say a lot during Dhul-Hijjah?
3: The takbir.
0: That's right. During Dhul-Hijjah, we say the takbir often. Allahu Akbar, Allahu Akbar. La ilaha illallah. Allahu Akbar, Allahu Akbar. Walillahil hamd. It means, Allah is the greatest. There is no deity worthy of worship but Allah, and all praise belongs to Him. We say it to praise Allah and show how grateful we are. The Prophet Muhammad, peace be upon him, said, "There are no days greater in the sight of Allah and in which righteous deeds are more beloved to Him than these 10 days. So during this time, recite a great deal of tahlil, takbir, and tamid." Musnad Ahmad. So, we should say Allahu Akbar frequently during these days. Now you know all about Dhul-Hijjah. It's a month filled with blessings, extra acts of worship, and important lessons for us to learn. Remember to do as many good deeds as you can during this special time. Jazakum Allahu Khairan for learning with me today. See you next time, insha'Allah. Assalamu alaikum wa rahmatullahi wa barakatuh.

Al-Qur'an, the recitation. For over 14 centuries, billions around the world from diverse cultures and walks of life have turned to Al-Qur'an as a source of guidance and wisdom in matters of daily life, spiritually, emotionally, socially, politically, and even financially. It has been a timeless well of knowledge and inspiration for scientists, artists, historians, philosophers, and mathematicians. It has been a cushion of comfort for dreamers, lovers, believers in God's oneness and power, and all those who hold a hope for world justice and everlasting peace. Those who have never been exposed to or opened up their minds and hearts to the divine words of the recitation may not recognize it as a revelation from the very being who created all things. Those who have experienced its miraculous nature hold it as a treasure. Hold it as a gift from the Creator of the universe. The gift of Al-Qur'an.

There was no other answer given by his people except that they said, "Drive out the family of Lut from your city. Verily, these are men who want to be clean and pure."

0: All praise and thanks are Allah's, and peace be on His slaves whom He has chosen. Is Allah better, or all that they ascribe as partners to Him?
1: أَمَّنْ خَلَقَ السَّمَاءَ

Is not he better who created the heavens and the earth, and sends down for you water from the sky, whereby we cause to grow wonderful gardens full of beauty and delight? It is not in your ability to cause the growth of their trees. Is there any God with Allah? Nay, but they are a people who ascribe equals to him.

Is not he better who has made the earth as a fixed abode, and has placed rivers in its midst, and has placed firm mountains therein, and has set a barrier between the two seas? Is there any God with Allah? Nay, but most of them know not.

He better who responds to the distressed one when he calls on him and who removes the evil, and makes you inheritors of the earth generations after generations. Is there any God with Allah? Little is that you remember.

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Is there any God with Allah? High exalted is Allah above all that they associate as partners to him.

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Is there any God with Allah? Say, bring forth your proofs if you are truthful.

Nay, they have no knowledge of the hereafter. Nay, they are in doubt about it. Nay, they are in complete blindness about it.

And those who disbelieve say, when we have become dust, we and our fathers, shall we really be brought forth again?

0: Indeed, we were promised this, we and our forefathers before us. Verily, these are nothing but tales of ancients.
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0: Say to them, travel in the land and see how was the end of the criminals.

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1: ويقولون متى هذا الوعد إن كنتم صادقين.
0: And they say, when will this promise be fulfilled if you are truthful?

0: Verily, your Lord is full of grace for mankind, yet most of them do not give thanks.
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0: And verily, your Lord knows what their breasts conceal and what they reveal.

0: Verily, this Quran narrates to the children of Israel most of that in which they differ.
1: وَإِنَّهُ لَهُدًى وَرَحْمَةٌ لِلْمُؤْمِنِينَ
0: And truly, it is a guide and a mercy for the believers.

0: Verily, your Lord will decide between them by His judgment, and He is the Almighty, the All-Knowing.
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0: So put your trust in Allah. Surely you are on manifest truth.

nor can you lead the blind out of their error. You can only make to hear those who believe in our proofs and revelations and who have submitted.

And when the word is fulfilled against them, we shall bring out from the earth a beast for them to speak to them, because mankind believe not with certainty in our proofs.

the day when we shall gather out of every nation a troop of those who denied our proofs and revelations. And then they all shall be driven to the place of reckoning.

When they come before their Lord at the place of reckoning, he will say, "Did you deny my proofs and revelations, whereas you comprehended them not by knowledge of their truth or falsehood? Or what else was it that you used to do?"

See they not that we have made the night for them to rest therein, and the day sight-giving? Verily, in this are proofs and revelations for the people who believe.

And remember the day on which the trumpet will be blown, and all who are in the heavens and all who are on the earth will be terrified, except him whom Allah will, and all shall come to him humbled.

And you will see the mountains and think them solid, but they shall pass away as the passing away of the clouds. The work of Allah, who perfected all things, verily, He is well acquainted with what you do.

0: Whoever brings a good deed will have better than its worth, and they will be safe from the terror on that day.
1: وَمَنْ جَاءَ بِالسَّيِّئَةِ فَكُبَّتْ وُجُوهُهُمْ فِي النَّارِ هَلْ تُجْزَوْنَ إِلَّا مَا كُنْتُمْ تَعْمَلُونَ
0: And whoever brings an evil deed, they will be cast down on their faces in the fire. And it will be said to them, Are you being recompensed anything except what you used to do?

0: أن أكون من المسلمين.
1: I have been commanded only to worship the Lord of this city, who has sanctified it and to whom belongs everything. And I am commanded to be from among the Muslims.

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Then whosoever receives guidance receives it for the good of his own self. And whosoever goes astray, say to him, I am only one of the warners.

0: and say to these polytheists and pagans, all praise and thanks are Allah's. He will show you His signs, and you shall recognize them, and your Lord is not unaware of what you do.
1: Suratul Qasas.
2: Bismillahir Rahmanir Rahim.
0: In the name of Allah, the Most Gracious, the Most Merciful.

Verily, Fir'aun exalted himself in the land and made its people sects, weakening a group among them, killing their sons and letting their females live. Verily, he was of the tyrants.

And we wish to do a favor to those who were weak and oppressed in the land, and to make them rulers, and to make them the inheritors.

And we inspired the mother of Musa, telling, suckle him, but when you fear for him, then cast him into the river and fear not nor grieve. Verily, we shall bring him back to you, and we shall make him one of our messengers.

0: Then the household of Fir'aun picked him up, that he might become for them an enemy and a cause of grief. Verily, Fir'aun, Haman, and their hosts were sinners.
1: وقالت امرأة فرعون

And the wife of Fir'aun said, A comfort of the eye for me and for you. Kill him not. Perhaps he may be of benefit to us, or we may adopt him as a son. And they perceived not the result of that.

The heart of the mother of Musa became empty. She was very near to disclose his case had we not strengthened her heart with faith so that she might remain as one of the believers.

And she said to his sister, "Follow him." So she watched him from a far place secretly, while they perceived not.

And we had already forbidden other foster suckling mothers for him, until she came up and said, "Shall I direct you to a household who will rear him for you, and look after him in a good manner?"

So did we restore him to his mother, that her eye might be comforted and that she might not grieve, and that she might know that the promise of Allah is true, but most of them know not.

And when he attained his full strength and was perfect in manhood, we bestowed on him prophethood, right judgment, and religious knowledge. And thus do we reward the good doers.

And he entered the city at a time of unawareness of its people. And he found there two men fighting, one of his party and the other of his foes. The man of his own party asked him for help against his foe. So Musa struck him with his fist and killed him. He said, "This is of Shaitan's doing. Verily, he is a plain, misleading enemy."

He said, My Lord, verily I have wronged myself, so forgive me. Then he forgave him. Verily he is the oft-forgiving, the most merciful.

0: يصرخه قال له موسى إنك لغوي مبين.
1: So he became afraid, looking about in the city, when behold, the man who had sought his help the day before called for his help again. Musa said to him, "Verily, you are a plain misleader."

Then when he decided to seize the man who was an enemy to both of them, the man said, O Musa, is it your intention to kill me as you killed a man yesterday? Your aim is nothing but to become a tyrant in the land and not to be of those who do right.

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He said, O Musa, verily the chiefs are taking counsel together about you, to kill you, so escape. Truly, I am one of the good advisors to you.

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And besides them, he found two women who were keeping back their flocks. He said, "What is the matter with you?" They said, "We cannot water our flocks until the shepherds take their flocks, and our father is a very old man."

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0: تخف نجوت من القوم الظالمين.
1: Then there came to him one of the two women walking shyly. She said, Verily, my father calls you that he may reward you for having watered our flocks for us. 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You have escaped from the people who are wrongdoers.
0: قالت إحداهما يا أبت استأجره إن خير من

0: Dear brothers and sisters in Islam, you are still listening to the Quran al-Karim radio station from Sydney, Australia. And now stay with us with a new episode of the program, Questions and Answers.
1: Assalamu alaikum wa rahmatullahi wa barakatuh. Welcome to Ask Hoda. I'm your host, Jamil Rashid. We have with us Sheikh Mohammed Salah. Assalamu alaikum, Sheikh. How are you doing?
2: Wa alaikum salam wa rahmatullahi wa barakatuh. Thank you so much.
1: Jazakallah khair for being with us. Okay. Can I start with the first question? It's regarding Hajj, okay? And we really want to know this call of Ibrahim, this start of Hajj, when did it occur, basically? When did this Hajj, this ritual in Islam start?
2: Bismillahir Rahmanir Rahim. Praise be to Allah, we praise Him, and we seek His help. Whomsoever Allah guides is a truly guided one, and whomsoever Allah leaves astray, no one can show him guidance. May the best peace and blessings be upon Prophet Muhammad sallallahu alayhi wa sallam. Allah the Almighty informs us in Surah Al-Hajj in a verse which reads as, وَأَذِّنْ فِي النَّاسِ بِالْحَجِّ يَأْتُوكَ رِجَالًا وَعَلَى كُلِّ ضَامِرٍ يَأْتِينَ مِنْ كُلِّ فَجٍّ عَمِيقٍ, which means, and proclaim Hajj to mankind. They shall come to you on foot and on every lean camel, from every deep, distant mountain highway, to answer the call to perform Hajj. This command was laid on Abraham, Prophet Ibrahim, peace be upon him, as a duty to invite not the believers, not certain people. He said, "An-nas, wa'adhin fi'n-nas, all mankind." So obviously, Ibrahim alayhi salam recognized that his limits, he's just a human. So he said, according to the narrations, how far my voice could reach. So Allah subhanahu wa ta'ala said, عَلَيْكَ النِّدَاءُ وَعَلَيْنَا الْبَلَاغُ. Your duty is to call and proclaim, and we will deliver. So he did. The narration tells us that when Ibrahim alayhi salam said, أيها الناس, O people, O mankind, Allah have built a house, and He's inviting you to perform Hajj to it. It says that the mountains even were lower, so that the voice of Abraham, peace be upon him, spread everywhere. And upon that call, everything responded to his call, even as Shajar, wal-Hajar, wal-Madar, the trees, the mountains, houses, everything. And the believers of the humans, those who are going to perform Hajj even if they were not born yet. Infants in the womb of their mothers, people who are not born yet in the knowledge of the unseen, have responded before they were born by saying Labbaik, which means, here we come to you to respond to your call. And ever since, every person whom Allah subhanahu wa ta'ala have invited and he responded is going to perform Hajj. And this is going to continue until the Day of Judgment, inshallah azza jal. And the talbiyah started ever since and it is continuing. This is the same chantation which every person who is performing Hajj is chanting, whether an Arab or a non-Arab. Everybody is saying, Labbaik Allahumma labbaik. Labbaik la sharika laka labbaik. Inna alhamda. وَالنِّعْمَةَ لَكَ وَالْمُلْكَ لَا شَرِيكَ لَكَ. It's a response after response. Labbaik is, yes sir, I'm at your service. Here I come to answer your call. I'm responding to you in a very polite and a very respectful way that a person would say that to a very beloved one. I'm coming to serve you with love, with delight. Not just to comply with your command, I'm coming and I love to do so. And that's why every true believer is very keen and eager to perform Hajj, even those who cannot afford it. Hajj was ordained on only those who can afford it. But it is settled in the heart and the mind of every true believer that they would do anything that's lawful to make them perform Hajj.
1: Jazakallah, Sheikh. So this talbiyah, what's the meaning of the actual talbiyah? What is it consist of?
2: At-talbiyah, the word labbaik by itself means, here I come to you. Here I come to respond to your call. To do what? Do either Umrah or Hajj or both of them. That depends on the intention of the person at the time of making ihram. So when you say labbaik Allahumma labbaik, which is a response after response, to confirm the meaning which you just came for, it is the word of the oneness of Allah subhanahu wa ta'ala. In the hadith of Jabir, may Allah be pleased with him, in Sahih Muslim, he said that the Prophet ahalla bit-tawheed. It's an announcement of the oneness of Allah subhanahu wa ta'ala. You say what? You begin by saying labbaik, then after labbaik, labbaik la sharika laka labbaik. Here I come to you, there is no partner to you, announcing his oneness. The oneness of the Creator, the unity of the Lordship, the unity of worship, and the unity of the names and attributes of Allah by saying, إِنَّ الْحَمْدَ وَالنِّعْمَةَ لَكَ وَالْمُلْكِ. Verily, all the praise, all the blessings belong to you. All the dominion is all yours. لَا شَرِيكَ لَكَ, once again confirming, there is no partner to you. So you are announcing the oneness of Allah subhanahu wa ta'ala over and over and over. Once a person assumes the intention of ihram, which is commencing in the act of either performing Hajj or Umrah or both of them, it's recommended for that individual, male or a female, to recite the talbiyah frequently, as many times as you can, throughout the journey, until you see the Kaaba, then you stop, until you start making the tawaf. In a hadith, the Prophet ﷺ informed us that once the pilgrim or al-mu'tamir starts making at-talbiyah and say, labbaik Allahumma labbaik, everything to his right and everything to his left, once again, even of lifeless objects, would join him in praising Allah and responding to his call. Not only the pilgrims. So, مصداقا لقوله تعالى is a verification of Allah's statement in the Quran. وَإِن مِّن شَيْءٍ إِلَّا يُسَبِّحُ بِحَمْدِهِ وَلَكِنْ لَا تَفْقَهُونَ تَسْبِحَهُمْ. Verily, there is nothing but glorifies the praise of Allah, but you don't understand how. So, not because we're not aware of the mother tongue, or the way of the praise that everything praises Allah and glorifies Him with, that we think that they are not doing so. No, they are. وَإِن مِّن شَيْءٍ إِلَّا يُسَبِّحُ بِحَمْدِهِ. As of course, we have heard before that the Prophet ﷺ have picked a few pebbles from the floor. And the companions were surrounding the Prophet ﷺ where they could hear that the stones were saying Subhanallah and glorifying the praise of Allah. Stones. Furthermore, the Prophet ﷺ handed them to Abu Bakr as-Siddiq. He put them in his palm. And they kept doing tasbih as well. So everything that's created glorifies the praise of Allah subhanahu wa ta'ala. But during this very special time, the time of Hajj, or while performing Umrah, when the person is making talbiyah, everything around him joins him in responding to the call of Allah subhanahu wa ta'ala.
1: Jazakallah shukr. Okay, we've got two questions with that. The first is this talbiyah, for example. Is it recommended to say this talbiyah in a group? Are you supposed to follow somebody saying this talbiyah? Or is it something personal? Do you say it by yourself?
2: No, men are recommended to say it out loud. Mm-hmm. While women are recommended to say it to themselves. They should not say it out loud to be heard by others. The issue of saying it in groups, it doesn't have to be organized this way. But it's sometimes while you are in the bus, in the plane. Walking here and there, you find yourself that people are quiet. They might have forgotten. So you say it out loud, so they join you. But it is not meant to be done this way. Every person is doing talbiyah on their own and out loud to remind others. So this is the proper way. Whenever you hear that and feel that people are, sleepy, have forgotten about it, you remind them. So they say it as long.
1: Jazakallah khair, Sheikh. Okay. You said something about, for example, that this call is heard by everyone. So I have a question for you. Who accepts this call? Do the jinn actually accept this call and they come to the Hajj?
2: This is a very good question. And others would just say that do jinn have to perform Hajj as well? We said before that in Surah Al-Zariyat, Allah the Almighty informed us that وَمَا خَلَقْتُ الْجِنَّ وَالْإِنسَ إِلَّا لِيَعْبُدُونَ, meaning that I have not created the jinn and the ins, but merely to worship, exclusively to worship Allah subhanahu wa ta'ala. This is the main purpose of our creation. And that includes both al-jinn wal-ins. Of course, everything else is worshiping Allah subhanahu wa ta'ala and glorifying His praise. But the issue of the freedom to choose to worship or not to worship, to believe or to disbelieve, was given only to the jinn and to the ants. So based on that choice, and in two surahs in the Quran, Surah Al-Ahqaf and in Surah Al-Jinn, which is a surah which is named after Al-Jinn, Allah the Almighty informs us about the incident where the jinn have listened to the prophetic recitation of the Quran, when the Prophet ﷺ was reciting the Quran, and they were very attentive, saying, قُلْ أُوحِيَ إِلَيَّ أَنَّهُ اسْتَمَعَ نَفَرٌ مِّنَ 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Say, O Muhammad, peace be upon him, it was revealed to me what Allah subhanahu wa ta'ala have informed him. That means that he did not see them physically, he did not visualize them, but the incident took place. Then Allah subhanahu wa ta'ala informed him about it. Al-Jinn happened to listen to the Prophet ﷺ while he was reciting the Qur'an. They said, this is an amazing Qur'an. An amazing words, which must be the words of Allah subhanahu wa ta'ala. يَحْدِي إِلَى الرُّشْدِ, that guides to righteousness and guidance. فَآمَنَّا بِهِ, and we believed in it, and we followed it. وَلَن نُشْرِكَ بِرَبِّنَا أَحَدًا, and we will never associate partners to Allah in worship, to our Lord in worship. So, al-jinn too are mukallafin. Whatever Allah commanded humans to do, jinn too are commanded to fulfill. Prayers, fasting, everything. But of course, in a certain way that suits them with certain acts of worship. As far as performing hajj, yes, they too were commanded to perform hajj. And they perform hajj in a certain way that, of course, we're not aware of, because they could see us while we could not see them.
1: Jazakallah Hashik. Okay, we've got a question which is a very important question for many of the people who are going to, many of the Hujjaj are going to make Hajj. One of those is that they hear frequently that making Hajj really is a ransom for the sins that you have committed. Now, does it really take over, cover the major sins in Islam?
2: In Sahihain, Abu Hurairah, may Allah be pleased with him, narrated that the Prophet sallallahu alayhi wa sallam, الحج المبرور ليس له جزاء إلا الجنة. He narrated that the Prophet صلى الله عليه وسلم said, من حج فلم يرفث ولم يسق رجع كيوم ولدته أم. And in another hadith, the Prophet صلى الله عليه وسلم said that الحج المبرور ليس له جزاء إلا الجنة. And I believe these two hadith are related to each other. I mean, one of them explains the other by the meaning. The second one, which says that الحج المبرور ليس له جزاء إلى الجنة. Hajj, which will be accepted, has no reward except paradise. But another word, its reward is not less than paradise. The جزاء الحج is paradise. Mm-hmm. But in this hadith, there is a condition, which is if the Hajj has been accepted, if the Hajj has been مبرور, then the other hadith explains it. Hadith of Abu Hurairah, Bukhari, which says, من حج فلم يرفث ولم يفسق. One who performs Hajj and does not do rafath. Now, rafath refers to the sexual intercourse, sexual talk, or anything that leads to sexual intercourse between, of course, the spouses. وَلَمْ يَفْسُقْ, and does not commit any sin, does not get involved or indulge any obscene conversation or false argument. رَجَعَ كَيَوْمِ وَلَدَتْهُ أُمُّ. So the person who performs Hajj and avoids al-rafath, والفسوق, shall return back from this journey as the same day he was born. In what sense? Pure, sinless. The record of his bad deeds will be clear. This is in general. Also, the Prophet ﷺ said, العمرة إلى العمرة كفارة لما بينهما. This is the first part of the hadith. والحج المبرور ليس له جزاء إلا الجنة. Performing Umrah after Umrah is an expiation for whatever sins were committed in between.
1: Okay.
2: Fine. In another hadith, the Prophet صلى الله عليه وسلم says, الصلوات الخمس والجمعة إلى الجمعة ورمضان إلى رمضان مكفرات لما بينهن مجتنبت الكبائر. Offering the five daily prayers. Mm-hmm. And offering Friday till next Friday. Observing fasting in this Ramadan. Praying at Taraweeh till next Ramadan, doing the same, is an expiation for whatever sins were committed in between, as long as the major sins were avoided. First of all, it's important to understand what are the major sins. Major sins such as adultery, false testimony, riba, usury, either charging or getting, or paying interest. These are all amongst the major sins. Backbiting, slander, stealing, things like that. These are some of the major sins. Being ungrateful to one's parents, these are amongst the major sins. So if the person avoids all of that and does some minor sins, which happens every day, performing Hajj shall erase all of that. This is one thing. There is another category of sins, which is the sins which are related to humans, human rights. Because the first part was related to Allah's rights. That not praying is a major sin. It's related to Allah. It doesn't affect humans. Not fasting is a major sin. It's related to Allah. It doesn't affect humans. But stealing involves both Allah's right and violating human rights, which is the person whom you stole his property. So it is one of the conditions of the sincere repentance to have Allah subhanahu wa ta'ala forgive you that sin. You have to seek permission from the person whom you've wronged and ask him for forgiveness. And that's why we say that before traveling, once you made an intention to perform Hajj, it is very necessary and it is very important to remember and have a list of names of those whom you might have wronged. Relatives, family members, friends, neighbors, people in the masjid, colleagues at work. And there is no shame. Should not try to be shy to say, inshallah, I'm going for Hajj, so please forgive me. This is a very important step that you have to take before going for Hajj. Because inshallah, after the day of Arafah, Allah is going to erase all your sins. But what about the sins which involve human rights? They will be hanging until the person whom you've wronged would forgive you. Because Allah would not drop that automatically unless the person forgives you as well. That would also keep in mind the awareness of after you return from this journey, now you have to be very alert. You would try to avoid anything that could hurt others by any means. Lest you would add up once again sins after sins after Allah subhanahu wa ta'ala have purified your record from all the bad sins. So now, a person, all his minor sins will be forgiven. What about the major sins? In Surah An-Nisa, Allah subhanahu wa ta'ala says, إن تجتنبوا كبائر ما تنهون عنه نكفر عنكم سيئاتكم وندخلكم مدخلا كريما. If you avoid the major sins which we have prohibited you from doing, what will happen? We, Allah subhanahu wa ta'ala says, we will expiate from you and remove away your minor sins, your sins, and we'll admit you into a noble entrance, which is paradise. So one of the conditions of the removal of the minor sins or the regular faults is the avoidance of the major sins. Al-kaba'ir, to be forgiven, would require an end of repentance.

0: listens. That means it is okay for a person to trade, to buy, to sell while he is performing Hajj or Umrah. And if you remember when we discussed mahdhuratul ihram, or the acts which are restricted while a person in a state of ihram, we did not count amongst them buying or selling. Yet, some people, unfortunately, they completely forget about the aim which they came for. They came to perform Hajj and Umrah.
1: Mm-hmm.
0: So, all day, they're shopping around. And very few times they pray in al-Masjid al-Haram or the prophetic masjid. Probably they have not finished the Quran even once or read a few surahs while they are busy shopping. So keep in mind that this journey is a very, very unique journey that you might not have an access to do it once again. It's a lifetime journey. You can postpone shopping, trade, and so on after you perform the fariḍa and you maintain what Allah subhanahu wa ta'ala have ordained upon you. But whether it is lawful or unlawful, it is lawful to trade, to buy and sell, to shop while you are performing Hajj and Umrah.
1: Jazakallah khair. Okay, and regarding performing Hajj with children, that's the next question. If you perform Hajj with your child, is this Hajj of that child, you know, the farida, is this accepted?
0: This question has two parts. The first part is the Sharia rules concerning the Hajj of the minors. The second part, which is the customs and what we see nowadays and what is better in respect of safety and security. So the first part, which is the fiqh issue, if a child or a minor is performing Hajj along with his parents, is their Hajj accepted? Yes. What do they do? If the child is capable to walk, is aware of the issue of ihram, tawaf, sa'i, etc., then he will be asked to do everything like the adults. Okay? And if he's capable to throw the stones, we would ask him to do so. But if he's so young that the father or the wali or the mother may carry them and do tawaf with them, do sa'i with them, then when it comes to throwing the stones, they would throw on their behalf. They would dress the boys exactly in the same ihram clothes like adults. And they would alert them to the restrictions of ihram, not to do this, not to do that, and so on. But the question now is, whether the hajj is valid or not, yes, it's valid. And whether this hajj would count as hajjatul Islam, as fulfilling the mandatory hajj, which is one of the five pillars, no, not before that child reaches the puberty age. So if any child had performed hajj with his parents before reaching the puberty age, this hajj is accepted, you receive a reward for it, the parents would receive a reward for it, but doesn't count as a credit towards hajjatul Islam.
1: So my next question then would be, how do you recognize the puberty?
0: The puberty would determine, because you said that al-hajj is mandatory upon the Muslim, al-baligh, al-aqil, al-mustati, a person who's a Muslim, who have reached the puberty age, who's sane and aware, and the one who's capable to perform Hajj. The puberty age will be determined by several factors. First, of course, for either a boy or a girl, having a wet dream and sexual discharge. For girls, it's very simple by recognizing the period and seeing the period. For boys and girls, if they have not seen any of them and they have reached the age of 15, they're automatically balighin. And they have reached the puberty age, even if they have not seen any of those signs. There are some physiological signs, such as growing the hair in the pubic area and so on, deepening the voice for the boys and so on, growing the feminine physiological appearance of a girl, that would also help us to determine the puberty of that child. So if they have performed Hajj or Umrah after the puberty age, their Hajj counts as a credit towards Hajjatul Islam. But if it is before that, then this Hajj is a nafila, is a voluntary Hajj, where they still have to perform Hajj on their own after the puberty, once they are capable to do so.
1: Okay, so I'm going to attach a question to this one and the one before. What about parents who take very young children to Hajj? We know Hajj every year is around about 3 million people. Do you think it's advisable to take very young children to Hajj?
0: I think that's a reminder to the second part, which is the customs and security and so on. Nowadays, with the magnitude number of people who are performing Hajj, and when you see men or women who are carrying their babies, one

0: and 2 and 3 years old. Mm. And they insist to perform tawaf in the first floor. Mm. And they insist to touch the black stone and touch the Kaaba. This is jeopardizing the life of their kids. Mm. And some infants and some kids die due to that. We have to use the wisdom. Hajj is not mandatory upon them. You can do too many things. You can pray for them in state. But carrying them with you, if there is no other way but to bring them along with you, then you don't have to perform tawaf right in the first floor. Similarly, sa'd, because you are exposing their life and subjecting their life to a threat, which is there is a huge number of people, and it is very, very risky. So I would advise them, if you have to bring a child who is very young and fragile with you, then try to avoid as much as you can the crowded areas.
1: Okay, Sheikh, now we come to a question. Like Allah subhanahu wa ta'ala tells us that Hajj is obligatory on those who can afford it, who are available for it. Now, what is this? Is this a financial affordability? Is this something physically, something mental? What is this affordability?
0: Al-istata'ah covers all what you just mentioned. Financial, physical, mental. By the meaning, if the person is a multimillionaire, but he is physically incapable to move, then he's exempted from performing Hajj by himself. But he must appoint somebody else to perform Hajj from his own cost, from his own wealth. Mm-hmm. It would cover the cost because he's financially capable. If the person is physically fit, he builds his body, he lifts weight, but he does not have the financial means, then he's exempted from performing Hajj as well. This is out of mercy and ease that Allah subhanahu wa ta'ala gives the believers. Now, the financial capability to some people is misunderstood. Mm-hmm. Financial capability means to afford the expenses of the journey, the accommodations there in the Holy Lands, and the travel back and forth, and to have food and provision for your journey that suffice you back and forth and while you are staying there, so that you don't have to beg or stretch out your hand to ask for others. Lately, we see a lot of people are begging and say that I don't have any. If a person from his house does not have the means which cover all of that, in addition to leaving behind for his family members, for those who are under his guardianship, what would suffice them until he would come back, then that person is exempted from performing Hajj. Al-istata'ah, the financial capability, means to have the means to travel back and forth and to cover the accommodations and to have the provisions and to leave behind for your family members enough money to support them until you come back.
1: Okay, Sheikh, so then I've got a question which I'm sure the spouses would find interesting. Is if, say, for example, I have enough money to go to Hajj, for example, do I have to take my wife with me? I mean, if I have enough money, is it obligatory on me to go, or is it obligatory for me to take my wife because I'm her mahram? So I won't go until we have enough money for both of us.
0: No, if your wife does not have the means, it's mandatory and obligatory on each individual. Mm-hmm. So she has money of her own, inheritance, of dowry, of her savings, she must perform Hajj on her own. Of course, would add to the first factors and requirements another one, which is the mahram for a female. If she's married, her husband, or any of her male mahram. If she's not any of her male mahram, if there is not any, then this woman is also exempted. Even if she is financially capable and physically able, she is still exempted from performing Hajj. What is the proof? The Sahih. The Prophet sallallahu alaihi wasallam, a man came to him, one of his companions, heard the Prophet sallallahu alaihi wasallam saying that لا يخلون رجل بامرأة إلا مع ذي محرم منها. A man should not stay alone in private with any woman who does not have a mahram with her in that meeting. So if she has a mahram with her, a male mahram of course, then this is permissible if she's wearing the proper hijab and she's speaking modestly and so on. A woman may not travel without a mahram, a male mahram. So a man said, Ya Rasulullah, I am appointed to join such and such battle, and my wife have set out to perform Hajj. The Prophet ﷺ right away, he said, now go and join your wife. So he exempted him from joining the army, And he commanded him to join his wife to perform Hajj. Understand from that, it's not mandatory on any woman to perform Hajj, even if she has both the financial capacity and the physical capability, but she does not have the mahram.
1: Mm-hmm.
0: But if she has the mahram, and she has the first and the second financial and physical capability, then she must perform Hajj as early as she could, and she should not postpone that. What if the husband has enough savings just for himself?
1: Mm-hmm.
0: Go ahead and perform Hajj. And inshallah, if Allah gives you more, and she has, or you can save up more for yourself and for her, then you may perform Hajj once again along with her. Somebody is going to ask, what if I know that inshallah by next year I might have enough saving to perform Hajj for me and my wife
1: mm-hmm.
0: as well? In this case, you may postpone it because there is a valid reason.
1: Uh-huh.
0: But the Prophet ﷺ have advised us that once the person have the means, should not postpone, should not hesitate. Why? Because you never know what's going to happen next year.
1: Jazakallah khair for that. A question that answers, Sheikh. Okay, Sheikh, you were talking about mahrams and not being able to go to Hajj without mahram, but could you expand upon this? Because nowadays we have a phenomenon where people go in groups. A person will have a tour company, a Hajj tour company, and he will allow as many women as possible to come, and he'll say, I'll be the mahram for all of you. We see this happening frequently. Now, what state is a person's Hajj, firstly, who travels like this, and what's the permissibility of this?
0: In fact, there is an opinion of some of the modern scholars where they say that if a woman is going in a group and she's traveling in a safe company, it would be permissible for her and she does not need a mahram. But I would say that, well, remember that who's leading the caravan of Hajj? That time when the Prophet ﷺ said to this companion, no, go and join your wife. It was Abu Bakr as-Siddiq. May Allah be pleased with him. And who's performing Hajj during that time? It was actually the companions of the Prophet ﷺ. Would there be any safer company than this company? Yet the Prophet ﷺ disapproved the woman going for Hajj alone without her male mahram or her husband. He said, go and join your wife. He exempted him from joining the army. He said, go and join your wife. It is very important to understand that there is a big difference between it is mandatory and it is permissible. It is not mandatory upon a woman to perform Hajj if she does not have the male mahram available. Even if she is capable financially and able physically, she's exempted. The question now is, what if she still go? Taking the opinion of many of the scholars who say that if it is in a safe company and so on, I would say that the Hajj is valid. And Hajjatul Islam, this is a credit towards Hajjatul Islam, the mandatory Hajj. But she's committing a sin, which is disobeying the Prophet ﷺ in the matter of traveling alone without the mahram. Others would say, well, I travel alone anyway. That's true. But we do not simply because we are making a violation in other aspects, we do not drive this by analogy to the ibadat and say it should be okay. The fatwa is taken from Prophet Muhammad ﷺ personally. Go and join your wife. It's not permissible for any woman who believes in Allah and His Messenger ﷺ and the Day of Judgment to travel alone without a male mahram first. So accordingly, if she still performs Hajj based on that, her Hajj is valid, but she's committing a ma'asiyah or a sin due to disobeying the Prophet ﷺ in that regard.
1: So Sheikh, from this, we get the information that really, it's not really about the Hajj, it's really about the trust, that this deen is all about trust and following what's been given to us. It's not what we think is best or what a group of people. So what advice do we have to give to our sisters who believe that, you know, this advice we're giving is stopping them from completing something? They think that we're stopping them, we're hindering them from doing something which is of such importance and that they don't have the ability to do without a mahram.
0: Subhanallah, that Allah subhanahu wa ta'ala says in the Quran that لا يكلف الله نفسا إلا وسعها. Allah does not impose on any soul or any person anything beyond their capacity. And He knows what's best.
1: Mm-hmm.
0: And He chooses for us what fits us the most, what's more convenient, what's most convenient. Many women who perform Hajj and they happen to meet us there, they say, now we know that I was gravely mistaken that I've decided to come to perform Hajj on my own, even though I'm going in a safe company and so on. If it was in the past safe and secure, safety and security is available. But due to the crowd, now it is best to have your male mahram with you. When a woman is performing tawaf, she would definitely miss her husband, her father, her uncle, her brother, any person who is her mahram, to be next to her while performing tawaf. And that's why I think in the past, somebody was asking that, when does a man have to join his wife? In which part of the manasik while performing hajj? I said in every part, in every hajj ceremony, in every ritual. In tawaf, in sa'i, in throwing the stones, in arafah, in spinning the rat, only whenever we come to offer the salawat, that she would join, you know, women. Mm-hmm. And you would pray at any place with men. But otherwise, I would advise any person to take care of his mustura or his woman or any woman under his guardianship and to travel along with her.
1: Jazakallah. Now, the issue of guardianship, we've got an email here from Sister Umm Qasim, and she's asking about what are the criteria that a brother or a father must meet in order to qualify to act as a wali. Now, the reason why she's asking this, she says, you know, nowadays people are taking on people who have good standing in the community, but rather are not very religious people, not people who are sticking to the Quran or Sunnah. They are just people who are maybe just famous in their area, for example. She says, now, what's my criteria? Who do I take as a wali?
0: First of all, let me explain that there is a big difference between the term wali and mahram.
1: Mm-hmm.
0: Not simply because the person is mahram, that means it gives him the right of al-wilaya, mm-hmm. or al-wilaya, which is the guardianship.
1: Mm-hmm.
0: Okay? That person does not become a wali unless and the wilaya will be given to one person at a time.
1: Mm-hmm.
0: By the meaning, the wali of a girl is her father. If she gets married, this guardianship will be transferred automatically from the father to the husband. So she's going to obey the husband, and he will be given superiority to the father in any command that coincides and complies with the Quran and the Sunnah. If the father is dead, then the grandfather to the father's side, that will be given to him before the uncles and before the brothers and before the sons. If there is no grandfather to the father's side, then the uncles, the paternal uncles, then the brothers, of course. So sometimes a woman would not have any of them. Or a woman who just accepted Islam, and she has all the male mahram, the parents, the father, the uncle, the brothers, the sons, but none of them fit to be the wali. Because the conditions of al-wilaya is, number one, al-Islam, al-aql, wisdom. Person have to be sane, know what he's doing. Al-bulugh, so that your minor child is not your wali.
1: Mm-hmm.
0: You cannot take your son who is 4 or 8 years old and say he's my wali and he's my male mahram, because he is under the puberty age. And al-zukura, al-wali has to be masculine, has to be a man, not a woman. Okay? So if the father is alive, and if he's a person who prays regularly, the person who observes fasting, then he has all the rights because he fits and meets the criterion of being a wali. Sometimes we get many questions. A girl who's interested in marrying to a young man, whom she says that he's very righteous, he reads the Quran, and he is 1, 2, 3, 4, endless, fine. And my wali, who happens to be my father, is disagreeing. But Sheikh, he's disagreeing and he's opposing me because of a worldly reasons. And by the way, my father does not pray and my father does not do this. She's trying to withdraw the wilaya from him and to strip him off from this right. We do not just say right away, okay, he's not your mahram and let anybody else, your brother or your uncle, just give you in marriage. No. Each case has to be investigated separately. But if the wali who has a legitimate right, to an official right to be the wali and the guardian, is a person who does not pray, does not fulfill the mandates of Islam, this person's walaya will be withdrawn from him and will be given to the next in order. What if there is none? As I said, that if a woman just accepted Islam, her wali will be the sultan, the emir, the Muslim ruler, the imam of the masjid, the leader of the Muslim community, if it is in the West, he would present her and he would represent her in marriage. He can give her in marriage to a person whom she agrees to and approves that. But please, we have to pay close attention to the very, very important fact, which is we do not generalize this ruling. We do not just say that if the person does not pray regularly, go ahead and find another wali. Because sometimes girls, out of love to a person, will try to make up stories or assume that the father is not religiously committed. Yeah, he prays, but he denies some things of the sunnah. He prays, but he does not pray in the masjid. Then he doesn't fit to be my wali. No, please. And I ask my colleagues and the dear shaykh, before making this judgment, you have to verify each case independently. And of course, meet with the guardian of the girl. Let it be the father, the brother, the uncle, or whoever is the official guardian before making that decision.
1: So now we have something to add to this. For example, in some of the West, with all the revert sisters, mashallah, coming to the deen, they're looking for walis now, for example, and some they go to the local mosque and they'll take somebody from the local mosque sometimes, not even the imam from the local mosque, and this chap will probably have, you know, 10, 15 sisters who he's a wali of, for example. Now, this is a phenomenon. This happens all the time in the West. What do we say about this?
0: Al-wilaya is not to be given to any person. Mm-hmm. You just go to any person and you choose him to be your wali or representative. There is a difference between the best man or the representative or the lawyer, the official representative, and al-wali. Al-wali should be the official representative of the Muslim community. Mm-hmm. Where here we notice that he's not my male mahram, but he is my wali. He fits and he meets the criterion of being a guardian to give me in marriage. So that's why I said in the beginning, we have to make distinction between the two terms. They are not necessarily the same. A wali could be none of my mahram. Okay? The general ruling that the wali is one of my maharim in order would have the right. But sometimes I don't have any, such as in the case of the revert Muslim sisters. Mm-hmm. Then the wali, she has all the maharim. Mm-hmm. The father is a mahram, the son is a mahram, the brother is a mahram, the uncles are mahram. But there are none of them is wali unless any of them is a Muslim. But if there is none of them, then the imam of the Muslim community, the imam whom everybody agrees that he's a trustworthy person. Mm-hmm. And he has no personal interest in giving this girl in marriage or in divorce or making, because afterward, we're going to the same person for future disputes. Divorce, khulla, fasq, anything like that. So the person has to be qualified by having enough religious knowledge and wisdom.
1: Jazakallah khair, Sheikh. Okay, we're going to go to another question related to Hajj. What's the situation when somebody, say, for example, travels to Saudi Arabia, travels to Jeddah for holiday, for example, goes to meet a family, for example, and then is invited to join in the Hajj, for example? What's his situation? Does he have to make an intention before he comes to the country to perform Hajj? Can he make Hajj from the actual place where he's been invited from? What's the situation there?
0: It is not necessary for the person who's performing Hajj to initiate this intention from his house. Let's say that he was invited and now he's visiting his family members, like many of the brothers who are deployed and working in Saudi Arabia. So they come to visit their family members, their husbands in Jeddah. And now it is Hajj time and they want to perform Hajj. I'm talking from the religious point of view, from the fiqh aspect. Will it be permissible for that individual to perform either Hajj or Umrah or both? Yes, it will be. And where will they assume ihram from? They came from India, they came from the States, they came from London, but they happen to be in Jeddah right now. Now their miqat will be Jeddah itself, because they have not assumed the intention of performing Hajj or Umrah from home before the miqat or the appointed places. So we're not asking them to go back to the appointed place, such as Yalamlam for people who are coming from Yemen, Al-Juhfa for people who are coming from Misr, Egypt, or Asham. No. If you are in past al-miqat, in this case, you make ihram. What if you are already in Mecca? If it is Umrah, then you have to go outside the sanctuary of Al-Haram, which is a place called Al-Tan'im, or Masjid Aisha. There, you go and assume the intention of Ihram from there, if it is Umrah. But if it is Hajj, then you assume the intention of Ihram from your home in Mecca itself.
1: So is there any penalty they have to pay for this?
0: There is no penalty, because assuming the intention of Ihram from the Miqat, their Miqat becomes wherever they are. It will be penalized if they came all the way with the intention of performing Hajj, but they have not assumed the intention of Ihram at the appointed Miqat. But they did not come with this intention. They came for a trade, for a visit, for any business other than the Hajj or the Umrah. But they said, now I have the opportunity to perform Hajj. I happen to be in Medina, I happen to be in Riyadh, I happen to be in Jeddah. Then I make the intention, if it is past the Miqat, once I approach the Miqat. If it is before the Miqat, then I make the intention once I come in line with the Miqat. If it is past the Miqat, then I make the intention from my home, wherever I am.
1: Okay, Sheikh, we've got a question now about borrowing money to go to Hajj. Now, we know some people, they will save, but they won't be able. The prices of Hajj nowadays vary from country to country, but they're quite expensive. So they'll borrow some money. Now, if borrowing money, are you allowed to perform Hajj with borrowing money?
0: Once we really understand the meaning of the verse, وَلِلَّهِ عَلَى النَّاسِ حِجُّ الْبَيْتِ مَنِ اسْتَطَاعَ إِلَيْهِ سَبِيلًا, which we elaborated on the meaning of al-istata'a, enough. Once the person understands what is the meaning of istata'a, he would figure out that he's exempted from performing Hajj. Not yet. Yes, I know that you're eager and you're very keen to perform Hajj and you would love to, but you don't have to borrow. Allah does not ask you to borrow to perform Hajj. Then there comes another question, which is, what if I borrow to perform Hajj? Will my Hajj be accepted even though the money is not mine? Yes, it will be accepted, but you don't have to. There is a big difference between you don't have to, you're not required to do so, and that if you do and you borrow and you perform Hajj, your Hajj will be accepted. We say even if you have already borrowed money, if you are in debt and you have enough money to either perform Hajj or settle your debt. What is the case? The priority is for settling your debt. حُقُوقُ الْعِبَادِ. Then, if you could save up some more, then you can perform Hajj out of that saving. If you have the means of al-istita'a, the financial capability, of course. People should not put themselves or corner themselves in an area or a corner where they would be stuck. And they might die without paying off the debt, which they have borrowed to perform Hajj. You don't have to do that. But some people, alhamdulillah, they're well off, by the meaning they are occupying good jobs and they are having good careers. And they know that if I borrow money to perform Hajj, that in the time of 4 or 5 months, I can pay off. Or I have enough to perform Hajj, but I don't have, for instance, the money for the tickets or money to leave behind for my kids. So there is a little bit left where if I borrow and once I come back, I'll be able to settle that. That's permissible, of course.
1: Okay, now I've got two questions, which I don't really want to put together, but I'm forced to due to time constraints. But the first one of those is, what if the borrowing is unlawful? It's unlawful money, something that comes from riba, for example. Then is it a farida? Have you taken that over? This is something that is accepted as your farida hajj. And the second thing, which is like you spoke about the debt or hajj, which one to do? What about marriage and hajj? Which one comes first?
0: I think you're cornering me now. Well, Allah subhanahu wa ta'ala is good and He only accepts that which is good. The sound hadith, Inna Allah ta'ala tayyib, and He only accepts which is tayyib. La yaqbalu illa tayyib. So if a person is going to perform Hajj, he or she must make certain that the money which has been spent on this journey is from pure halal sources. Or otherwise, the issue of acceptance is already been judged. لا يقبل إلا الطيب. Allah does not accept but what's good. If a person gives any charity, an earning, which he knows that it is from unlawful sources, it will not be accepted at all. But the fiqh issue concerning whether this Hajj counts as a credit towards Hajjatul Islam, yes. But what difference does it make? Am I just going to say that I came, I performed Hajj? That reminds me of some people who, once you meet, they say, this is my 6th Hajj. This is my 7th Hajj. Why are you telling me? Did you just come all the way to sign up that you came this year? Since 10 years, I have not missed a single Hajj. It should be between you and Allah subhanahu wa ta'ala. You know, people really have to understand that the aims behind this sacred journey, which is that I would like to be a newborn, pure, sinless. I would like to lighten myself, unload the loads of my sins and faults. It's not just to go and say that I've made tawaf and I touched the black stone and I drank from Zamzam water. Some people do all of that. Unfortunately, their Hajj will not be accepted. They have done it, They have performed Hajj, but actually they have not performed Hajj. Their cars, the planes, the ships have performed Hajj, but they have not. The rides have performed Hajj. They travel. And they travel along with them. But whether it will be accepted or not, and that's why, please make sure that you would make Hajj from the absolute halal resources. Make sure that your savings has no haram whatsoever. Not from a riba or interest, not from bribery. Some people work their entire life charging bribery and rishwa, and now they retire and they would like to seal up their life by performing Hajj. Whom are you cheating? Do you think that you can trick Allah subhanahu wa ta'ala? Because you're living your entire life in bribery, do you think that you can bribe Allah and say that, here I'm performing Hajj to forgive me my sin? Of course, it doesn't work this way. And Allah knows best.
1: Jazakallah. I hope we take heed from the Sheikh's advice there. Until next time, we're running very short of time. We're out of time, actually. Until next time, I'll leave you with Assalamu alaikum wa rahmatullahi wa barakatuh.
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3: هنيئا لمن تدبر آية القرآن وشنف سمعه بسماع خير الكلام فإن له لحلاوة وإن عليه لطلاوة وإنه ليعلو ولا يعلى عليه ولا يعلى عليه ولا يعلى عليه.
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Close your eyes. 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Imagine the world falling silent. No noise, no expectations, no eyes watching you, just you and Allah. And in that silence, a gentle but powerful question rises. What should I ask him if I truly want to rise? From a young age, we're taught that rising means winning, getting attention, being seen, being validated. We ask Allah to open outer doors while the inner ones stay closed. But rising isn't about climbing up. It's about falling into your truth. Because the higher you climb with ego, the harder you fall. But the more you rise in silence, the more Allah holds you. The Quran whispers, Allah will raise those who believe among you and those who've been given knowledge. Surah Al-Mujadila, 58:11. Not those who go viral, not those who shout the loudest, but those who believe deeply and walk quietly. Islam doesn't measure success the way the world does. It measures sincerity, steadiness, and unseen devotion. A woman might be unknown on earth, but radiant in the books of the angels. She prays, she breaks, she waits, and without anyone seeing, Allah lifts her. Maryam, radiallahu alayha, the timeless example, she never asked to be seen. She never chased fame or praise. Maryam withdrew, alone, in pain no one could explain. But Allah saw her, chose her, raised her. She didn't want to be known. She just wanted to be pure. And that purity is what made her eternal. Whoever humbles themselves for Allah, Allah will raise them. Sahih Muslim. This isn't just advice. It's a divine law. Bow your head. He will lift your soul. Hide your deeds. He will make them shine. Cry alone, and he will echo that sincerity into the heavens. Four duas I whisper when I want to rise. First, Ya Rab, clean my heart from pride and weight. Two, Ya Allah, keep me invisible to the world if it brings me closer to you. Three, Ya Latif, raise me gently, silently, beautifully. Four, Ya Nur, make my heart shine, even when no one is looking. My sister, you don't need a spotlight to rise. You don't need noise to be known. You only need sincerity with Allah.

If you read the ahadith about the reward and the virtue of these days, you would see that Rasulullah sallallahu alayhi wa sallam, who is the most eloquent person ever, used words about these days that he never used about any other days. He said in the most famous hadith, no days, in the first hadith, he used the word ahab, most beloved. No amal is most beloved to Allah than the a'mal, than the righteous deeds done in these 10 days. One hadith, he used the word ahab. Another hadith, he used the word afdal. Another hadith, he used the word a'zam, greater, more superior, about the a'mal saliha done in these 10 days. I want you to feel what's coming up. I want you to feel it. Ma min ayyam, no days, no days open. The ulama said, because the last 10 days of Ramadan are very virtuous, they said, the nights, the last 10 nights of Ramadan are the best nights of the year. But daytime, that the first 10 days of the Hijjah are better in the daytime than the last 10 days of Ramadan. Another reason that these 10 days are precious is that they have Arafah in them. Yawm Arafah, the day that Allah subhanahu wa ta'ala boasts to the angels about all the people in Arafah, and he tells them, look at my slaves coming from everywhere asking me. Tell them I've forgiven everything, subhanallah. May Allah forgive all our sins. In these days also, the best day of the year, the hadith of Rasulullah sallallahu alayhi wa sallam, the best day of the year is Yawm al-Nahr, Eid al-Adha. The hadith said, the best day of the year is Yawm al-Nahr, the day of Adha. Now Arafah is big, but if you ask, according to the hadith, the best day of the year is Yawm al-Nahr. So it is included in these 10 days also. Comprehend this hadith that Rasulullah ﷺ said that my a'mal will be on hold. When Monday and Thursday the a'mal are presented to Allah subhanahu wa ta'ala, everything will be lifted except the people who have shuhna. They have fight with each other. They do not speak to each other. Their a'mal are on hold. So I worked so hard in the 10 days of the Hijjah. I fasted. We're going to mention all the things. And I did everything. And then they're all standing right here. Because I have a fight with my cousin for 5 years. He borrowed $1,000. He never gave it to me. His wife fought with my wife. And because the kids said something. And we haven't spoken in 6 months. Everything on hold. So what is that amal? What did that person do that deserved that my a'mal will be on hold? All it takes, ya akhi, assalamu alaykum wa rahmatullah. I'm not telling you become best friends and go visit each other every single day. Assalamu alaykum wa rahmatullah. May Allah give you barakah in these 10 days. Done. Every Fajr and Isha at least, because the rest of the salawat, maybe I'm at work, but at least Fajr and Isha, I am at home, or before I go to work, or when I come back at work, at least those 10 days, Fajr and Isha in the masjid. Plus, you know, you attend the lectures and the halaqat, and Allahu Akbar, you are surrounded by the angels, just like we are right now. Allah will mention your name. Subhanallah, a lot of reward. When Rasulullah ﷺ said, Al-amal al-salih, a righteous deed is most beloved to Allah in these days. And we all know, As-siyamu li. Allah subhanahu wa ta'ala said in the hadith al-Qudsi, Siyam is for me. Yani, it's so rewarding. And we all know, As-siyam la idla lah. There's nothing equivalent to siyam, nothing equivalent to fasting. And we all know, man sama yawm fi sabilillah ba'ada Allah baynahu wa bayna jahannam 70 kharifa. Allah will keep him away from hell 70 years. So it's a very virtuous deed. We all know, and we have no doubt that fasting is a great deed, is a great amal. So what do? Fast as much as I can. I want to fast the whole 9, alhamdulillah. I want to fast 3, 4, 5 days, Allahu Akbar. No problem. But if you want to say, Brother Bajur, Siyam bother me a lot and I can't fast all these days, I would recommend and I would tell you, please, fast the 9th. At least fast the 9th, which is the day of Arafah. Rasulullah ﷺ said, whomsoever fasts the day of Arafah, what happened, Shaykh? What happened? 2 years of sins are forgiven.
One past, one coming. Allahu Akbar. So how can I let that go? Make sure you fast, your children, everybody in the family fast. If I fast the whole days, Allahu Akbar, Alhamdulillah. If I can't, just at least the ninth. There's a neglected sunnah. What is that sunnah that's neglected in these days?

لله الحمد all 10 days. You hardly see anybody doing it. Umar radiallahu anhu, Abu Huraira radiallahu anhu used to walk in the market and scream, and everybody start repeating, and they remember, oh, takbir. 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So say abundantly, Subhanallah, walhamdulillah, la ilaha illallah, wallahu akbar. Extra. Hardly anybody does it. If you know the virtue of these four words, Allahu Akbar, needs a lecture by itself. The most beloved words to Allah. خَيْرٌ لِي مِمَّا طَلَعَتْ عَلَيْهِ الشَّمْسِ. Rasulullah sallallahu alayhi wa sallam said, to say these words is better than the whole dunya and everything in it. And the most beloved words to Allah subhanahu wa ta'ala. And Rasulullah sallallahu alayhi wa sallam, once he was holding a branch with leaves, and he shook it, and the leaves started falling. He said, you see how the leaves are falling? They said, yes, ya Rasulullah. He said, when you say subhanallah, walhamdulillah, wa la ilaha illallah, wallahu akbar, all your sins will fall, just like the leaves are falling from this branch. So how can I waste, does not even need wudu. Subhanallah, walhamdulillah, la ilaha illallah, wallahu akbar. All the time. Some of us are going to Hajj this year, which is the best amal ever to be done in these 10 days. But some of us cannot go for one reason or another. They cannot afford it financially. Some people cannot afford it physically, and they could not go. I could not go to Hajj, but I can get the ajr of Hajj. Alhamdulillah Rabbil Alameen, we've been practicing this sunnah in this masjid every Sunday. Every Sunday, we sit down, we pray Fajr and Jama'ah, we have a small halaqah, and we stay till Shuruq, and we pray two rak'ah. Rasulullah sallallahu alayhi wa sallam said, Man salla al-fajr fi jama'ah. First condition, my brothers, you pray Fajr in Jama'ah. Second, you stay in the same masjid, in the same place. You can move in the masjid, but the same masjid. Third, remembering Allah. Whether it's a halaqa, reading Quran, making dhikr, adhkar al-sabah, remembering Allah. Fourth, you wait till the sun to rise. After that, at that specific time, it's makruh to pray. So you wait 10-15 minutes after that, and you pray two rak'ah. What happened? Hajj and Umrah, tamma. Allahu Akbar. The reward of Hajj and Umrah without spending a penny, without leaving your family, without leaving your town, without leaving anything. Hajj and Umrah. So why don't I have nine Hajj? Nine Hajj these days. Look, akhi, aim high. And for the sisters, I don't want the sisters to think that we will not get the ajr of Hajj and Umrah. One of our ulama was asked, and Allah subhanahu wa ta'ala is all adl, He's the just. He said, the sister, same thing. She will get the same reward. She gets up, and the sister is supposed to have a musalla in her home, right? To have an own place at home. This is where she prays all the time. So if the sister gets up for Fajr, and she stays in her musalla, remembering Allah till shuruq, and she prays two rak'ah, Allah subhanahu wa ta'ala did not make this amal only for the men. No. Man amila salihan min dhakarin aw untha. Male or female. So inshaAllah ta'ala, sister will get the same reward. Now, we come to a very important amal. Sadaqah. Charity. We all know the virtue of charity. Infaq fi sabilillah. Wallahi ya akhwan, expenses, first, beginning of the month, insurance, mortgage, all kinds of stuff. Wallahi ya akhwan, the sadaqah is the only thing that you deposit here and you withdraw in the akhirah. Such a great. The only money that you will take with you is your sadaqah that you gave. The rest of the money is going to stay and be going to be wasted by your children. This, I'm investing now for the akhirah. Find a family. You know, the Eid comes and some of our family members do not have new clothes, do not even have food to eat. So subhanallah, when I send that $50, $100, whatever it is, whatever you can afford, لا يكلف الله نفسا إلا وسعها, whatever you can afford. Every single day a sadaqah. On your way out at the masjid, $10. Don't let a day pass by without giving a sadaqah $1. Whatever you can. With the intention. The reward is not by the amount. The reward is by the intention. Allah knows that I can't afford what you can afford, and he can't afford what she can afford. Allah knows. But Allah knows that you are trying your best to please him. This is what matters. Qiyam al-layl. Qiyam al-layl. When does Qiyam al-layl start? Qiyam al-layl start after Isha. You finished your Isha. You finished the Sunnah of Isha. Then after that you decided, I want to pray two rak'ah Qiyam. Is that considered Qiyam? Yes. It's layl. You finished all your duties. Now you want to pray Qiyam.
The best qiyam is the last part of the night, which is before Fajr. Fajr, let's say 5:35, whatever. 5:15, 5 o'clock, I get up and I pray 2 rak'ah, 4 rak'ah, whatever you can handle. Keep in mind, every amal is multiplied in these days. Allah subhanahu wa ta'ala, one of the hadith, he said, he left the comfort of his bed, the beauty of his wife, and he got up to pray for me. Allahu Akbar. So this is not go to waste. So ya akhwan, 2 rak'ah. Either before Isha, before you sleep, or when you get up before Fajr. This is when Allah descends to the first heaven in a way that befits His Majesty. And He's asking, what do you want so I can give you? What do you want, ya akhi? You want Jannah? You want righteous children? You want a good husband? You want money? You want forgiveness? What do you want? Allah is asking. And me and you are snoring. So ya akhwan, please, a lot of people do not know the weight of these 10 days. Do not belittle the amal, the small amal that you make, that you do. Send something. You never know who's going to benefit from it. A lot of people are aware of Ramadan. Everybody knows about Ramadan. But when these days come, not too many people know. So may Allah subhanahu wa ta'ala keep us alive to witness these days. And may Allah subhanahu wa ta'ala make us from the people in these days to work their best, inshallah. Siyam, qiyam, sadaqat, Quran, everything, inshallah.

Dear listeners, Muslims are one. Their geographical differences are for their identity. In Islam, our borders are open to each other. We live on the land of Allah. We are one ummah, with different languages and race. No matter who we are, we recognize Allah as our means of sustenance on earth, and Arafah means recognition of this fact. Arafat is the name of the desert, and day of Arafah is the ninth day of the month of Dhul-Hijjah, the day that everyone meets at this desert, only to see each other, to live together. A day to recognize each other, as Arafah means to know, to be acquainted with Allah in being with each other. It is the place of every Muslim in the simple clothing of two pieces of white material. We know each other with the name of Hajj, or one who is intending, not by title or by rank. It is the land of equality, no boundary, but different nations, no restriction of moving from one part to another. All the nations are brothers and are together in the vast desert. Dear listeners, Hajj gives us a lesson of unity and togetherness, and confrontation against evils and those who are against the unity of mankind. We can be united if we come together in Arafat, and reject evils in Mina, and follow the law of Allah in Mecca, as the rejection of any deity is required to achieve Allah's will. Dear listeners, the reality we see is that Muslims are one ummah and one nation, with different languages and cultures, and from different races and boundaries. In the desert of Arafat, Muslims are neighbors to each other and spend a full day together, as the world of Islam is one. We are not divided, and the line of Allah is extended to hold firm on it and be not divided. The dhikr and the words prayer chanted by different groups of races makes you of them. They may not speak your language, but it shows and expresses clearly that the Qur'an is our constitution and the tradition of our beloved Prophet is our way of life.

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1: In the name of Allah, the Most Gracious, the Most Merciful, and we have sent down to you the book explaining all things, a guidance, a mercy, and glad tidings to those who have submitted themselves to Allah as Muslims. It is Allah's book, wherein are stories of those before you, news of what will be after you, and judgment of the issues among you. It is the distinguisher between good and evil. Whosoever shuns it out of tyranny will be ruined by Allah. It is the strong bond of Allah, the wise reminder, and the straight path. It is the book whereby desires do not go astray, and tongues are not confused. People possessed of knowledge are never bored therewith. It is not worn out by repetition. Its wonders do not end. Whosoever speaks thereby says the truth. Whosoever works thereby is well recompensed. Whosoever judges thereby is just. And whosoever calls people unto it guides them unto the straight path. Obeying Allah, His Messenger, and Muslim leaders. In the sight of Islam, obedience to Allah and submission to His will is the duty of all human beings. The whole universe runs in complete submission to Allah's plan. Man is more entitled to adhere to Allah's religion, Islam, which is embedded in His holy Quran and prophetic Sunnah. Islam, in essence, means to surrender to Allah's will and submit oneself to His orders and laws. Therefore, Muslims are initially ordered to obey their Lord Almighty, and secondly to obey Prophet Muhammad, peace be upon him, whom Allah sent as mercy and guidance to all mankind. Hence, following after the Messenger of Allah and obeying him is the token and the prerequisite of Allah's love and good pleasure. Islam also considers obedience to Muslim leaders as part of obedience to Allah and His Messenger. So long as they comply with Allah's and His Messenger's commands, Muslim leaders and authorities have to be obeyed and supported in carrying out their responsibilities for the interest and welfare of the whole Islamic nation. To this effect, the Messenger of Allah, peace be upon him, says, "Hear and obey, even if you are governed by an Abyssinian slave whose head is like a dried grape, so long as he administers the Book of Allah on you." He also says, "Verily, obedience is but in ma'ruf, i.e., what is good and beneficial."

cheerfulness. Man has been originally created weak, sinful, and impatient. That is why Allah's commands always come in a gentle, friendly way so as to fit the weak human nature. This is simply because divine revelation is essentially aimed at organizing and facilitating human affairs and bringing welfare and prosperity to human life. Therefore, divine revelation perfectly fits human nature and guarantees man's happiness and prosperity in both abodes. Human happiness and comfort is embedded essentially in obedience to Allah, trust in Him, and reliance on Him, particularly at times of hardship and distress.

0: إليها وجعل بينكم مودة ورحمة إن في ذلك لآيات لقوم يتفكرون.
1: Conformity of man's word and deed. It is too dangerous for a believer to say things in which he has no true faith. Nonconformity between word and deed reflects weakness of faith. In the sight of Islam, no one is considered to be a true believer unless one's actions bespeak his words, and no one is trustworthy unless one's actions conform with one's words. On the resurrection day, grievous chastisement awaits preachers who bid people to good and piety but forget themselves. Non-compliance between actions and words imply lack of truthfulness and honesty. The problem with our modern human life is the existence of a huge gap between people's words and deeds. The word, no matter how eloquent and bombastic, dies out if not substantiated by truthful actions and sincere deeds. No word will ever find its way into people's hearts unless it comes out from a faithful heart. It is rightly said that actions speak louder than words. To the same effect, the verse goes, "Forbid not a thing you do, shameful is it if you do."

cooperation with others. Muslims are strongly bidden to help one another to piety and God-fearing, but not to sin and enmity. The best manifestation of Muslim cooperation was that between the Muhajireen, the immigrants, and the Ansar, the helpers. When the Ansar preferred the Muhajireen above themselves, in their own property and wealth, even though poverty was their portion, for they firmly believe that Allah would certainly help those who offered help to their brethren believers. Believers are friends and helpers of one another for the good and welfare of human life and elimination of evil and corruption. Cooperation among Muslims substantiates the real Islamic society of brotherhood and compassion.

0: Dear brothers and sisters in Islam, you are still listening to Al-Quran Al-Karim radio station from Sydney, Australia. And now stay with us with a new episode of the program, Hereafter.
1: Bismillahir Rahmanir Rahim. In the name of Allah, the Most Gracious, the Most Merciful. All praise is due to Allah, and may His peace and blessings be upon His last messenger Muhammad, and upon all those who follow the path of righteousness until the last day. We welcome you once again to another episode of the Hereafter. Another in a series of Islamic programs, we've been talking about the different situations or the different states of the people on the day of resurrection. And we were talking last time about the people who control their anger, who suppress their anger. And we mentioned the ayat of Quran in which Allah says, and march forth in the way which leads to forgiveness from your Lord, and for paradise as wide as the heavens and the earth, prepared for the pious, those who spend in the cause of Allah, in prosperity and in adversity, and those who repress anger, and who pardon men. Verily, Allah loves the good doers. This is from Quran, chapter 3, verses 133 and 134. So the reward prepared for the pious is the paradise as wide as the heavens and the earth. And one of the characteristics mentioned in the ayat is those who repress their anger, who control their anger. Also on the day of resurrection, Allah will call those who controlled their anger before all of the creation. He will call before all of the creation, then He will let them choose whichever of the hura'in that they want. Al-Tirmidhi and Abu Da'ud narrated from Sahal ibn Mu'adh ibn Jabal that his father said, the Messenger of Allah, may God's peace and blessings be upon him, said, whoever controls his anger when he is able to act upon it, Allah will call him before all of the creation on the day of resurrection and will let him choose whichever of the hura'in that he wants. Also, those people who free the Muslim slaves, among the righteous deeds which will enable a person to overcome the difficult obstacles of the day of resurrection is the freeing of slaves. Allah says in the Quran, but he has made no effort to pass on the path that is steep. And what will make you know the path that is steep? It is the freeing the neck of a slave. This is from chapter 90 of the Quran, verses 11 to 13. And also, there's a hadith in which Abu Nujayya said, I heard the Messenger of Allah, may God's peace and blessings be upon him, say, any Muslim who sets a Muslim free, Allah will make that the ransom for his bones, bone for bone, saved from the fire. And any Muslim woman who sets a Muslim woman free, Allah will make that a ransom for her bones, bone for bone, from the fire. And so this is some of the rewards for the person who sets the slave free. They have a slave. It's not common today, but in the early Islam, it was there. And the person who sets a slave free, who gives them their freedom and sets them free, there's a great reward for this as well. Also, there is the virtue, the reward for the muadhins, for the people, the people who call to prayer, who do the call to prayer, who pronounce the adhan, the callers to prayer, among those whose virtue will be made manifest on the day of resurrection will be the muadhins, the people who used to call the adhan. They will have the longest necks on that day. Muslim narrated in his sahih that Muawiyah ibn Abi Sufyan said, I heard the Messenger of Allah, may God peace and blessings be upon him, say, the muadhins will have the longest necks of all the people on the day of resurrection. So a long neck is a sign of beauty, and it is befitting of them, of these people who used to call the Adhan, because of the work that they do, conveying to the people with their voices the words of the Adhan, which is the declaration of Tawheed and the call to prayer. This was their job. They would call the people with their voices to prayer, calling people to Allah, calling people to the oneness of Allah, and calling people to the prayer. And on that day, everyone and everything that heard this person's voice, when he used to raise his voice and he would call out the Adhan for the call to prayer, everyone and everything that heard his voice in this world will testify in favor of the Muadzin. Everything, every person who heard this Muadzin, when he's calling the prayer, when he's calling the Adhan, he's calling the people to prayer, they will testify in favor of the Muadzin. Bukhari narrated that Abu Sa'id al-Khudri said to Abdurrahman ibn Sasa'ana Sasa'a, "I see that you love sheep in the open country. When you are with your sheep or in the open country and you call the Adhan for prayer, raise your voice in making the call. For no jinn, human or anything else hears the voice of the Muadzin as far as it carries, but it will testify for him on the day of resurrection." Also, the people, the condition of the people who grow old in Islam. Gray hair will be a light for its owner if he is Muslim on the day of resurrection. As it is stated in the Sahih Hadith, in the Sunan al-Tirmidhi and Sunan al-Nasa'i, it is narrated from Ka'ab ibn Murrah that the Messenger of Allah, may God's peace and blessings be upon him, said, "Whoever turns gray in Islam, his gray hair will be a light for him on the day of resurrection." So the person who grows old in Islam, who his gray hair, it will be a light for him, a nur for him on the day of resurrection. Today people, they don't want to have gray hair. They're afraid, it makes me look old, it makes me, you know, they want to hide the gray hair and get rid of the gray hair. And it will be a light for this person on the day of resurrection. Also in the Musnad Ahmed and the Sunans of Tirmidhi and Nasa'i and Ibn Hibban, it is narrated that Umar ibn Absa said that the Messenger of Allah, may God's peace and blessings be upon him, said, "Whoever turns gray for the sake of Allah, his gray hair will be a light for him on the day of resurrection." And Al-Bayhaqi narrated with a Hassan Isnad from Abdullah ibn Amr that he said, the Messenger of Allah, may God's peace and blessings be upon him, said, "Gray hair is the light of the Muslim. No man turns gray in Islam, but for every gray hair, he will have one hasana, one reward, and his status will be raised by one degree. Each gray hair, he's getting one hasana, one reward, and his status is raised by one degree." This is the condition. This is what the person who grows old, who gets the gray hair, and he gets gray hair in Islam for the, and he's a Muslim, he's a believer. This is what he will get. This hadith, it's also, there's another hadith which goes along with it, which is the hadith of Abu Huraira, which says, "Do not pluck gray hair. Do not pull out or pluck the gray hair, for it will be a light on the day of resurrection. Whoever turns gray in Islam, for every gray hair, he will have one hasana, and his status will be raised by one degree." This is narrated by Ibn Hibban with a Hasan Isnad. It's also reported that the Messenger of Allah, may God's peace and blessings be upon him, said, "Gray hair is a light on the face of the Muslim. Do you really want to take away your light?" So do you really want to pluck your gray hair and take away your gray hair? It's a light on the face of the Muslim on the day of resurrection. It will be, the gray hair will be a nur, will be a light for that person. And for each gray hair, each hair, he's having one hasana, and his status, he's being raised, his status is being raised one degree. So do you really want to get rid of your light, to take away your light by blocking it or what have you. This is something which for which a person will be honored on the day of resurrection. There's also the virtues of wudu, or the ritual cleansing, the ablution that is performed before the prayers. Those who respond to the Messenger, may God's peace and blessings be upon him, establishing regular prayer and doing wudu, performing the ablution as the Prophet commanded them, will be called on the day of resurrection with their faces and their limbs shining with the traces of wudu. Bukhari narrated that Abu Hurairah said, I heard the Messenger of Allah, may God's peace and blessings be upon him, say, on the day of resurrection, my ummah will be called Al-Ghur Al-Muhajaloon because of the traces of wudu, because of the traces of the ablution. Ibn Hajar said, Ghur is the plural of Aghar, that is, one who has a white spot or a blaze. And the word ghura originally means a white blaze on the face of a horse. The horse, you have a brown horse or a black horse, what have you, and it has a white streak on its face. But it was then used to indicate beauty and the fame, as well as a good reputation. But what is meant here in this hadith is that is the light that will shine on the faces of the Ummah of Muhammad, may God's peace and blessings be upon him. The light that will shine on the faces of the believers because of the ablution, of the wudu that they performed in this life. When they are called before all of creation, they will be called by this name. And this is how they will look. Because of the face is one of the areas cleaned during the ablution, that these people, they will come on the day of resurrection, their faces are shining, they are bright and shining from the traces of ablution, of wudu. And you can think just like, you know, like a horse, if you have a black horse, a brown horse, the horse is all, you know, totally dark, black or brown, and it has that one bright white marking on its head, on its face. It's very clear, it stands out very much. This is similar to the condition of the people on the day of resurrection. Also, muhajalun, it comes from the word tahjil, which refers to the whiteness of three of the horse's feet. The horse, sometime, again, it's a black horse, a brown horse, what have you, but three of the feet has a white marking on the feet. This, but also what is meant here is light. This white blaze, this ghura and this tahjil, the white limbs, this will be the adornment of the believer on the day of resurrection. In Muslim, it is narrated that Abu Hurairah, may Allah be pleased with him, said that the Messenger of Allah, may God's peace and blessings be upon him, said, the adornment of the believer will extend as far as his wudu reached. The adornment of the believer, it will extend as far as the ablution reached. So this is the hands and up to the elbows, the feet, up to the ankles, the faces. This is the adornment of the believer on the day of resurrection. By this adornment of light, this ummah, the ummah of Muhammad, may God's peace and blessings be upon him, will be distinguished on the day of resurrection. And the Messenger, may God's peace and blessings be upon him, he will know his ummah from the rest of mankind, with no difference between his companions and the other. On that day, he will know who are the people of his ummah, and he will be able to recognize them and notice them apart from the rest of mankind. On the day of resurrection, all of mankind, from the time of Adam, alayhi salam, to the last person, will be standing on the day of judgment. But the Prophet, may God's peace and blessings be upon him, he will know and he will recognize his ummah. In Muslim, it is narrated that Abu Hurairah, may Allah be pleased with him, he said that the Messenger of Allah, may God's peace and blessings be upon him, he came to a graveyard. And he said, Assalamu alaikum, O dwelling of a believing people, inshallah, we will soon join you. Would that we had seen our brothers. They said, are we not your brothers? The companion said, are we not your brothers? O Messenger of Allah. He said, you are my companions. Our brothers are those who have not yet come. They said, how will you recognize those of your ummah who have not yet come? O Messenger of Allah. He said, do you not see that if a man has a horse with a white blaze and white feet among other horses which do not have these markings, he will recognize his horse? They said, of course, O Messenger of Allah. He said, they will come with their faces and their limbs shining from wudu, and I will be there before them at the haud, at the cistern. Sahih isnad from

from among the other nations of Nuh to your ummah. He said their faces and their limbs will be shining with the traces of wudu, and no one but they will be like that. And I will know them because they will be given their books, the record of their deeds, in their right hands. And I will know them because their children will be around them. So this is one of the ways in which the Prophet, may God's peace and blessings be upon him, he will know the people of his ummah, his followers, on the day of resurrection, when all of mankind is there standing. Because this ummah of Muhammad sallallahu alayhi wa sallam are the only ones who will have these traces of wudu, these traces of ablution. And the companions asked him in the earlier, the first hadith we mentioned, because he said, would that we had seen our brothers. When he went to the graveyard, he said, you know, would that we had seen our brothers. And the companions of the Prophet, may God's peace and blessings be upon him, they questioned, they said, are we not your brothers, O Messenger of Allah? He said, you are my companions. You are my companions. Our brothers are those who have not yet come. And so then again they asked, how will you recognize those who have not yet come? You haven't met them, they're coming after. We've come after the Prophet, may God's peace and blessings be upon him. We haven't met the Prophet, he hasn't met us. How will you recognize them on the day of resurrection among all of the creation? And he said, do you not see that if a man has a horse with a white blaze, this white marking on its face, and on the feet of the horse, and he's among other horses which do not have these markings, will he not be able to recognize his horse? And they said, of course. So this is the same situation. Among all of the creation, all of the other nations, all of the people, those people who made wudu, who made ablution during their life in this dunya, they will be raised on the day of resurrection with this white blaze. Their faces are white, and their hands, their limbs, their hands and their feet have this white light, this white marking. And it will be very easy for the Prophet, may God's peace and blessings be upon him, to recognize his ummah among all of the mankind. And so also it's narrated that he will know them because they are the ones who receive their book of deeds in their right hands. And also they will be those whose children will be around them. The believers, they will have their children will be around them. And these are ways in which the Prophet, may God's peace and blessings be upon him, will be able to recognize his ummah on the day of resurrection. We'd like to talk now about the reckoning and the requital. What is meant by the reckoning and the requital? What is meant by this is that Allah will make his slaves stand before him, and he will remind them of the deeds that they did and the words that they said, the faith or the kufr, the disbelief that they followed in this world, whether they followed the straight path or deviated from it, whether they were obedient or disobedient. This is basically the reckoning and the requital. The people will stand before Allah, and he will remind them of the deeds that they did, every deed that they did, that we did in this lifetime. Each and every one of us, we will stand before Allah. Allah will remind us of each and every deed we did in this life. Remember you did this, remember when you did this, remember when you did this. Everything will be brought to account. Every deed, all of the words that we said, our faith or our disbelief, whether we followed the straight path or we went away from it, we deviated from it, whether we obeyed or we were disobedient. Allah will then tell them what rewards or punishments they deserve. He will remind us of all these things, then he will tell us what rewards or what punishments that we deserve. And the slaves will be given their books or the records of their deeds in their right hands, if they were righteous. And if they're in the people who are evildoers, they will be given their book of deeds in their left hands. For that, we'd like to end for this episode. We hope that you have enjoyed it and hope that you will continue to join us in the future. Until the next time, we bid you all farewell. Assalamu alaikum wa rahmatullahi wa barakatuh.

0: Brothers and sisters in Islam, you are still tuned into Al Quran Al Kareem Radio of Australia. And now we'll be presenting to you a new episode of program Faith.
1: In the name of Allah, the most gracious, the most merciful, and we have sent down to you the book explaining all things, a guidance, a mercy, and glad tidings to those who have submitted themselves to Allah as Muslims. It is Allah's book, wherein are stories of those before you, news of what will be after you, and judgment of the issues among you. It is the distinguisher between good and evil. Whosoever shuns it out of tyranny will be ruined by Allah. It is the strong bond of Allah, the wise reminder, and the straight path. It is the book whereby desires do not go astray, and tongues are not confused. People possessed of knowledge are never bored therewith. It is not worn out by repetition. Its wonders do not end. Whosoever speaks thereby says the truth. Whosoever works thereby is well recompensed. Whosoever judges thereby is just. And whosoever calls people unto it guides them unto the straight path. Trust in Allah. According to Islam, to trust in Allah means to rely on Him, to have faith in Him, to seek refuge with Him, to surrender oneself to Him, to be contented with His foreordainment, and to observe all devotional duties and services. The Messenger of Allah, peace be upon him, was the best of those who put their trust in Allah. In everything he did, he, peace be upon him, used to take due precaution and exert utmost effort for success, but he would never rely on such precaution or effort. He would turn to Allah and pray to Him for success. In other words, after having exerted every effort, he, peace be upon him, would put all his trust in Allah alone and nothing else. Allah has ordered man to labor for happiness and welfare. He has ordered him to plow the earth, to sow seeds, and to work hard to earn his living, but never to rely on anyone but Allah. The Messenger of Allah one day counseled an Arab to hobble his camel and then put his trust in Allah. Muslims are strongly bidden to exert all efforts to achieve success in the present world and the hereafter. But at the same time, they have to expect that success comes only from Allah, Lord of all beings. They even thank Him for having provided them with elements of success and help, which enabled them to achieve their goals. Opposite to trust in Allah, there stands what is called in Islam at-tawakul, i.e. pseudo-trust, which is absolutely rejected, as it implies praying to Allah for help and success without taking precaution or exerting proper efforts necessary for success. In this sense, pseudo-trust is mere self-deception. In the light of the above-mentioned facts, real trust in Allah stands on two pillars: true and honest labor, and firm belief and trust in Allah. In the sight of Islam, labor, faith, and trust in Allah are three elements indispensable for success.

Good conduct. In the sight of Islam, each organ of human body has its own proper function. Perfect use of such organs makes the ideal man. This is because human behavior is the practical manifestation of the function of the different parts of a human body. In other words, perfection of work pertains psychologically and physiologically to the proper function of human organs. To be a true believer who seeks the good pleasure of his Lord, a Muslim is supposed to behave perfectly at all times and under all circumstances. To this effect, the prophetic hadith goes, "There is nothing heavier in the scales of a believer on the judgment day than good manners." In Islam, a Muslim is bidden to use everything that Allah bestows upon him for prosperity, happiness, and welfare of the whole world. He should always look forward to the better. The Messenger of Allah, peace be upon him, says, "Those of you who are dearest to me and nearest to me in place on the resurrection day are those of you who are best mannered."

The call for good deeds. Who is better than one who calls men to monotheism and righteousness just for the sake of Allah? This is the essence of the call of all prophets and messengers, scholars and preachers, reformers and callers to piety and honor. The Messenger of Allah says, "Bid unto honor and forbid dishonor, or else Allah will send down unto you chastisement from Him, and then you pray to Him, but He responds not to you." In fact, bidding to good is in the sight of Allah like doing it, and is similarly rewarded. However, those who call people to Allah and righteousness have to be equipped with a lot of plaudible human qualities, such as politeness, kindness, tolerance, wisdom, and gentleness. And they have to call people to Allah through the use of proper words, clear facts, and kind invitation. They should show enough friendliness, gentleness, and compassion towards those whom they are calling. To the same effect, the verse goes, "O thou who art bidding others, wouldst thou first bid thy own self?" To call to righteousness, which is the duty of every member of Islamic society, fills human life with happiness and prosperity, and gives supremacy to God-fearing and righteousness. According to the teachings of Islam, every Muslim is held responsible for his other brethren Muslims. He has to guide them if they go astray, to counsel them if they forget, and to remind them of Allah if they are heedless. To this effect, the Quranic verse praises true believers, those who remember Allah standing, sitting, and lying down on their sides.

Dear brothers and sisters in Islam, you have listened to the new episode of the program Faith from Quran Al-Kareem radio station from Sydney, Australia.